0: Coming up, one high school graduate on Campobello Island has received a massive full-ride scholarship. Rowan Fair has always been an eager student, and $120,000 to study at the University of British Columbia will set him up for his goal of being an astronaut.
1: When I was young, I was always a very curious and imaginative kid, and entering school, you know, in elementary school, I was perhaps a little bit more focused on having fun with my friends and things like that. But as I've gotten older, I've really realized that the idea of lifelong learning, it really resonates with me. And so I don't see any reason why someone would not take full advantage of this free education that we get at school. And I just find learning to be the most fascinating and fun activity, to be honest.
0: That's Rowan Fair, a high school grad from Campobello Island. We'll hear more from him after 7 o'clock. Well, Sarah Traynor has the CBC Provincial News headlines.
2: Good morning. A New Brunswick high school has been sanctioned after an investigation into the recruitment of a player to its basketball team. Fredericton High School was forced to pay a $1,000 fine, and basketball coach Michael King was suspended for 15 games. People from First Nations across Atlantic Canada, Quebec, Ontario, and the U.S. attended a powwow in Fredericton on the weekend. Sunday was the last day of the three-day-long Sedansisk St. Mary's First Nation 26th Annual Powwow Celebration. The event attracted more than 100 dancers, a dozen drummer groups, vendors, and singers. And a new nonprofit in New Brunswick is providing equine therapy to survivors of gender-based violence. I'll have more on these and other stories coming up in the news.
0: Thanks, Sarah. That's Sarah Traynor from the CBC News Desk. And Jason King is here with the first look at weather. Good morning, Jason.
3: Good morning, Mark. Skies are going to become a mix of sun and clouds this morning with a chance of showers later in the morning and into the afternoon. We'll also have some morning fog patches. The high will get up to 21 today. For tonight, increasing clouds, chance of showers. Again, fog patches are going to develop overnight with the low of 13. Tomorrow will start cloudy with a chance of showers early in the morning, but the periods of heavier rain will begin later in the morning, and it's going to be a pretty wet one tomorrow. High is going to get up to 14 degrees. We're almost at 14 already right now in St. John. We're at 13 degrees. In St. Stephen, it is 8. Sussex is at 11. And in Graham and Ann right now, we're at 10 degrees.
0: Jason, we're starting out these mornings now, and it's quite warm.
3: Yeah, it's summer, right? So it's, I wouldn't say it's shorts and t-shirt weather at 5:30 in the morning, but it's we're in double digits for the most part every morning now. So, yeah, we're into it. Unfortunately, it's going to be pretty wet for the next few days, but it's going to be mild. So, yeah, we're into the summer, Mark.
0: Good early morning dog walking weather.
3: Maybe not at 5. I don't think I'm doing that already, but yes, it is. We're in the summer. Once you get into the summer, you definitely want to get that out early because you don't want to be walking the dogs when it's 35 degrees. That's a tough ask.
0: All right. Well, thanks a lot, Jason.
3: You're welcome.
0: That's Jason King with our weather. And most Atlantic Canadians who took part in a national survey say they're feeling some level of financial anxiety. We'll hear more and some tips for coping after the 6:30 news. And the World Report is next.

Coming up, Rowan Fair wants to be an astronaut. In the next hour of the show, we'll talk about how a $120,000 scholarship will help him reach those heights. And a horse owner is offering equine associate-assisted therapy near Sussex for sexual violence survivors. We'll hear from the owner about how it works coming up in a few minutes. But first,

0: Sarah Traynor is here with the provincial news headlines.
1: Good morning. A New Brunswick high school has been sanctioned after an investigation into the recruitment of a player to its basketball team. Fredericton High School was forced to pay a $1,000 fine, and basketball coach Michael King was suspended for 15 games. The sanctions came after King hosted a recently transferred student who later qualified for the team. A professor at UNB says dynamic pricing could deter 11th hour shoppers. Trevor Hansen specializes in transportation. He's reacting to a request by Maritime Bus before the Energy and Utilities Board to charge higher prices for last-minute rides. And a seafood exporter says he's concerned by lower quality lobsters and high mortality rates over the last two fishing seasons. I'll have more on these and other stories coming up in the news.
0: Thanks, Sarah. That's Sarah Traynor from the CBC Provincial News Desk. And CBC meteorologist Tina Simpkins joins us with a look at the weather. Good morning, Tina.
2: Well, good morning. I hope you had a good weekend.
0: I had a great weekend. Thank you. And you?
2: Yeah, about the same. Had to dodge some showers, especially on Saturday. And I think that's what we're going to do this morning. Although the showers that we had over the weekend, at least some of us had, are not as numerous and not as producing a high amount of rain as what we saw over the weekend. But there are some scattered showers, even some fog patches being reported along the Fundy coast. Right now in St. John, officially at the airport, reporting mostly cloudy skies with a very light easterly wind. And the winds are going to be east to northeast throughout the day and stay fairly light. And don't be surprised to run into a few showers this morning and then a few showers possible this afternoon. Temperatures, though, should be in pretty good shape. Our average high, this is our first full week of summer, although the temperatures this week are not really going to reflect that too much, but we will see some temperatures into the mid-20s, and today, lower 20s, around 21 degrees, with those light winds continuing. Again, we have chances for showers this morning and then again this afternoon, and we'll keep those chances for showers in the forecast with fog patches setting up shop overnight tonight as temperatures drop down to around 13 degrees, so stay mild into the overnight hours. And tomorrow we have periods of rain on the way and significant rain. Anywhere from, say, 15 to 30 millimeters of rain is expected. It starts in the morning around this time and then continues and tapers off late tomorrow afternoon and into the evening hour. So

0: to trust another being, that they're not going to harm me, that they accept my yeses and nos. And I've never had that before. And just having that feeling of, they see me, they know who I am, I don't have to pretend to be anybody, and they accept what I say, that showed me how it can feel. And then I could take this into my relationships. Because just having this, just by knowing how things feel, you can take this in your normal life and feel it again. But with humans this time, not just with horses.
1: How does this process work for a client who wants to come here and
0: experience that?
2: Yes.
0: See, that's a very difficult question, because we're all different. We have all our own things we deal with and work with and bring to the horses. So whatever you bring, they meet you where you're at. So it can look completely different. Like we had a few clients so far, so we opened since 3 weeks, I think, and we had 6, 7 something clients, and it's all different. Every single experience was different. Some people go straight in, other people just wait outside because they're unsure. Some people connect with Esme, who has an awful experience in her life and has her own traumas, and she normally doesn't like to be around people and doesn't trust people, and then she connects with somebody that has similar traumas like her, and they just click and they feel safe with each other, so much so that she falls asleep next to the person, which we've never had before, right? So those are like these like small magical moments that happen, but you can't predict them, because the horse that you need in the moment is going to pick you and it's going to show you what you need.
3: That's Vaya Pezzi, the owner of Waterford Equine Assisted Healing. And Esme, who she mentioned at the end, is one of the four horses at the center. Andrea Ann Marks is a spokesperson for Sexual Violence New Brunswick. She says it's important for survivors to have different options they can choose in seeking support.
4: When I think about the impacts of sexual violence generally on survivors, you know, what we hear is that there's really no one way that survivors are impacted or react to that experience. You know, some folks experience shock or disbelief or shame or guilt or, you know, fear of feeling powerlessness or fear generally. And so one of the things that we hear is kind of that sexual violence changes their perception of the world. So it might change, you know, their perception of the people surround them, the communities that they live in, their own perception of themselves. And so sometimes the world is no longer a safe or trusting place because we know that sexual violence is so intrusive and so personal. And there's a lot of stigma associated with it as well. So when I think about, you know, services and the impact that having, you know, trauma-informed services and specialized services have for survivors, I think one of the first things is having choice. Like, I think it's really excellent when someone has the option of different modalities to be able to seek out, you know, what it is that they feel like they need, right? So whether that's talk therapy or whether that's equine therapy or whether that's another third type of therapy, or even if it's, you know, it's not therapy, but it's some type of healing, like having that choice is important. And so having access to various models is really exciting. And then also we know that, you know, interacting with animals can have that ability to build trust, right? Build trust in their own bodies and build trust with other people and start to kind of support that shift in their worldview, if that's kind of what they're looking for.
3: That was Andrea Ann Marks, a spokesperson for Sexual Violence New Brunswick. You can read more about this story at cbc.ca/nb.

0: Well, New Brunswick's spring legislative session is complete. And we've also wrapped up our political panel on our podcast, This is New Brunswick. In this episode, we look at hits and misses from the spring session and look ahead to what's next. Colleen Kitzgauguin spoke with Minister of Local Government Aaron Kennedy, Green Party leader David Kuhn, and PC MLA Bill Hogan. And she started by asking Minister Kennedy for his pick for a hit from the Liberal government.
1: Well, certainly my bill on property tax reform is something that I've been working on with the staff of the Department of Environment and Local Government, Finance and Treasury Board since we took office in November of 2024. We brought in a freeze on the valuation for taxation for this year. We saw that that had a tangible benefit for New Brunswickers, and we see that the property tax reform bill that we put in place is going to have a tangible benefit for New Brunswickers starting next year, that they're going to have a stable, predictable, and transparent property tax system, which is something they've been asking for, and we're happy to deliver on that.
2: Okay, let's go to the other panelists for their thoughts on that. David Kuhn, what's your reaction to that hit for the Liberal government?
3: Well, that's funny because one of the misses is property tax reform. It's, the system is not going to be any fairer than it was. The government commissioned a very good report with some important recommendations or suggestions, which were completely ignored. For example, increasing municipal autonomy and setting taxes, which they did the exact opposite, ending the exemption for industrial infrastructure, which they did not, decoupling residential and heavy industrial taxes, which they did not. So instead, they ran through this bill through the legislature with closure, without proper debate or examination at committee. And I don't know, maybe they just want to ensure heavy industry doesn't have to pay its fair share of property taxes.
2: And Bill Hogan?
4: Well, I'd have to agree with Mr. Kuhn on this point in terms of this. I wouldn't call this a hit. I'd call it a miss. You know, property tax assessments have continued to, they're frozen for this year, but if I look at my property tax bill, the assessment went up $53,000, and I didn't do anything new to my residents, and according to the minister, I should be happy about that. It doesn't fill me with any sense of joy not knowing how the municipality will deal with the property tax rate. I haven't seen the property tax rate in my municipality be reduced yet. So if that part had been included in the legislation, I would say it was a great hit, but it wasn't.
0: That was PC MLA Bill Hogan. We also heard from Green Party leader David Kuhn and Minister of Local Government Aaron Kennedy from our latest podcast episode of This is New Brunswick. And find it wherever you get your podcasts. And don't forget to hit follow. Now, you may be familiar with our R&B hitmaker, Jordan. The Halifax singer is now fronting a new band called Lane Hall. Their first single has some old school soul vibes. Let's listen to Hooked On.

0: Well, Hooked On is the first single from Lane Hall. It's a brand new band featuring Jordan on vocals. A recent survey shows Canadians are feeling a lot of financial anxiety. Data from the poll, commissioned by the United Way, shows people are struggling to keep up with basic costs, and that's producing real consequences for well-being. But credit counselors say most people aren't reaching out for help. Susan Eisner is CEO of SolveYourDebts.com. It's a not-for-profit credit counseling agency in St. John. She joined us now on the line. Good morning, Susan.
1: Good morning.
0: Well, the survey says 40% of respondents report difficulty sleeping because of financial stress. 34% are having difficulty concentrating at work, at school. What do you think when you saw some of those numbers?
1: It's not surprising. It definitely ties into what we're seeing every day. But I think the most staggering number for me was that 91% of people in Atlantic Canada are experiencing financial anxiety, and only 6% are actually reaching out for help.
0: And how big is that gap between the number of people experiencing financial anxiety and the number of people who actually reach out to you?
1: It's huge. Obviously, the survey indicates only 6% are actually reaching out. And I don't think the barrier is necessarily lack of help. People are embarrassed. They're feeling a sense of shame around finances.
0: And are you seeing this in your work every day?
1: Every day we hear, you know, I wish I'd done this sooner. I was so embarrassed. I didn't know what to do. And I think what's happened, we've been programmed from such a young age that money and finances are so personal, and we don't talk about it. We've told, don't talk about how much you make. Don't talk about how much things cost. Don't talk about your debt. And we keep it to ourselves, and people are suffering in silence. They view it as a personal failing if they're not good with their money.
0: And is that why there's such a stigma around it?
1: I think so. I think we've done such a great job increasing the conversations around mental health, but not quite around finances. People are still worried about keeping up with the Joneses, and they don't want people to know that they can't afford the things that their friends and neighbors can. But obviously, this survey shows us that there's a very close relationship between your mental and your financial well-being.
0: And are you able to help people find that mental health support when they need it?
1: Yes, actually, a lot of what we do, about 80% of the people that come to us are coming for budgeting, money management, and other community referrals. We refer a lot of people back to mental health supports, maybe to restructure their financial situation, community sports supports such as food banks. A lot of what we do is refer people to community resources.
0: So what are some of the warning signs, you know, that it's time to get some help with your finances?
1: Oh, there are a lot. Some of the warning signs, if you have a large portion of your income and it's going towards your debt, if you're over the limit on your credit cards, if you're only making minimum payments on your credit cards or actually missing payments altogether, and relying on credit to pay for essentials like your groceries, your gas, those things. And if you've already consolidated your debt and now you have new credit card balances, that's a really big warning sign. But not just that, there's also the emotional signs. You know, you're losing sleep, worrying about your finances. Your relationships with your friends and family are being affected. Your work is being affected. And just that overall sense of hopelessness around your financial situation.
0: And that must be even more of a struggle when you're hiding all these things from people.
1: Oh, my gosh, yes. That's the anxiety around that is awful for sure. And in the survey, it said 60% of people are feeling anxiety just thinking about their finances.
0: So what kinds of stories do you hear from people who come to you? Because you must hear a whole range of things.
1: We do. A lot of it is just based on the economy we're in. People are struggling. It's not just about mismanagement. It's about, we see people that are struggling now that have never struggled before because of inflation and the high cost of living. We're seeing people that are, working people that are homeless. We're seeing a lot of very, very sad situations, but, you know, they're doing the right thing. They're reaching out for help.
0: So with things like the high cost of housing and increasing prices for things like groceries, you're seeing more people in this situation, even people who have full-time jobs?
1: Absolutely. Absolutely. The working poor.
0: And are you seeing, you just mentioned a second ago about people are homeless. Are you also seeing people who are unhoused, who don't have a place to live, that are coming to you?
1: We have. Yeah, we've seen we didn't used to see that, but now we are seeing that. We're seeing people that have resorted to living in their vehicles. They've had to make a choice between housing or getting to work, and they're actually living in their vehicles. We've seen people that have lost their housing because of high cost, or even one lady, she lost her housing because of an accident, because of the roof blew off her place, and she couldn't afford new housing.
0: That must add a whole new layer for you in terms of, you know, credit counseling services.
1: Absolutely, because it's not just the person or the numbers. There's a family usually behind that that's being affected.
0: And in cases like that, are people, you know, hiding these kinds of issues from family members, from kids, and what kind of stress does that add to them?
1: Oh, it has a huge amount of stress. They're doing their best just to make ends meet and try to get ahead. Sometimes they're reaching out to family, hoping that they can provide a short-term loan, but that's not always possible.
0: I'm struck by, you know, your comment that people who are unhoused are facing this situation, and I'm wondering, what's the starting point for people? Because I know if you're working, you know, if you're talking to somebody who's, you know, got a roof over their heads, they've got a job, but they're just not making ends meet, it must be, where do you start with someone who's unhoused?
1: And a lot of times what people we're seeing is the financial situation has sometimes caused them to be unhoused, or other situations. There could be domestic violence. There could be many different things, but we try to connect them with the community supports that we are in place, and see if they can get low-income housing or some other things that are available to them.
0: And what kind of specific services do you offer? And what happens when someone first meets with a counselor?
1: When someone comes to meet with us, credit counseling, it's a free and confidential conversation with a certified counselor. The session will last about 90 minutes, and the counselor will review your whole situation, not just the numbers. We take a real holistic approach, and we really want to understand how you got into this situation and help you change the behaviors so that it's long-term. And like I mentioned, about 80% of the people we see are for budgeting, money management, and other community referrals, but 20% of the people we see will actually go on our voluntary debt management program, where we consolidate your debt into one manageable monthly payment. But every single person that comes to see us leaves the session with a budget and an action plan.
0: What would you tell us? What would you say to someone who feeling reluctant to reach out?
1: I would say that, you know, there is help available. It's no different than when your car breaks down. The first thing you do, you take it into the shop, or you go to the doctor if you're not feeling well. And it's the same thing. We don't have to do this on our own. Help is available. And, you know, a lot of people beat themselves up. They think they should know this, that it's common sense, but it's really not. We aren't all taught to manage our money. It's something they're not really teaching in the schools. And, you know, maybe we haven't had the greatest example of money managers in our lives, and there's no shame to asking for help. It's a great first step.
0: Now, in our chat, we focus mainly on the challenges that people are facing. What kinds of successes are you seeing, you know, to close our chat?
1: Well, when people come to us and they have, you know, elected to go on a debt management program, they are paying back 100% of their debt. It's not a portion. They're paying it all back, and they're doing it on their own. And the immense sense of pride that they feel after doing that is unbelievable. We hear every day how happy they are that they made that first step. They wish they'd done it sooner, and you know, they're debt free. That's something to be really happy about.
0: Well, thanks very much, Susan. I really appreciate you joining us to talk about this.
1: Thank you.
0: Well, Susan Eisner is CEO of SolveYourDebts.com. It's a not-for-profit credit counseling agency in St. John. Our talkback number is 506-632-7747. You can also write us an email at info@amstjohn@cbc.ca.

0: It's time now for sports with John Hancock. Good morning, John.
1: Morning.
0: And you're starting with hockey and a big trade involving the Ottawa Senators and Florida Panthers.
1: Yeah, the Senators have traded their captain Brady Tkachuk to Florida. Florida sending four draft picks to Ottawa. Those picks include Florida's ninth overall pick this year. And this was Brady Tkachuk back in April saying there was nothing to the rumors about him wanting out of Ottawa and forcing a deal.
2: I feel like I've answered this hundreds of times that none of that I've never shown. I've never said none of those things ever came out of my mouth. And quite honestly, it's just getting frustrating. It's becoming a distraction. And because I have been fully committed to this team, to the city, and it's just becoming a distraction, frustrating to deal with.
1: This deal happened late last night, so we don't have any update on what they're saying, but I'm sure Brady would say he's quite happy to be joining his older brother Matthew on the Florida Panthers.
0: I was going to say yes, definitely. And there are more surprises at soccer's World Cup.
1: Yeah, Egypt's players danced on the field while their red-clad fans celebrated in the stands. The Pharaohs finally getting their first World Cup victory. Mohamed Salah scored the go-ahead goal, his 68th in international play. Egypt went on to beat New Zealand 3-1 Sunday night in front of a sellout crowd of over 52,000 at BC Place Stadium. Egypt's Mo Salah.
3: I've been in the national team for 14 years, so I always give my best for the national team and try to give my experience to the younger players. And I told them already in the huddle, I told them, guys, look, we can write the history today. I think it will be remembered for years to come. The only thing I would say, we just give it our best and to be, hopefully, win next game and we'll be the first in the group. We just enjoy the football and we'll give it all for our people.
1: Egypt moved to the top of Group G in the standings. The magic continued for tiny Cape Verde after holding tournament favorite Spain to a scoreless draw last week. Cape Verde did it again, coming from behind to tie Uruguay 2-2. Uruguay's a two-time World Cup champion. Spain shut out Saudi Arabia 4-0, and Japan shut out Tunisia by the same score. Belgium and Iran played to a scoreless draw. This afternoon at 2 o'clock, Argentina will play Austria in Arlington, Texas. France versus Iraq at 6 from Philadelphia. Norway versus Senegal at 9 in East Rutherford, New Jersey, and it's Jordan versus Algeria at midnight from Santa Clara, California. Canada and Switzerland meet Wednesday afternoon in Vancouver. And in women's soccer, the Northern Super League, Calgary Wild, Montreal Roses tied 1-1. Ottawa Rapid and AFC Toronto also tied 1-1.
0: And Wyndham Clark nearly let a big lead disappear at the U.S. Open Golf Championship.
1: Yeah, on the verge of the greatest collapse in U.S. Open history, Wyndham Clark held his nerve against a charge by Sam Burns and a gallery that never gave him much love. Until he won his second Open in 4 years, he had a 6-shot lead going into that last round and nearly blew it. But a couple of putts from just outside 50 feet for par gave Wyndham a 3-over-73 and a 1-shot victory over Burns. Corey Connors, top Canadian, finishing 9 strokes back. And Miyu Yamashita of Japan beat Lottie Wode in a playoff to win the LPGA Classic. And just very quickly, the Canadian Track and Field Championships wrapped up in Ottawa Sunday. Audrey Leduc of Gatineau won her 3rd straight national title in the women's 200. And Aaron Brown of Toronto won the men's 200, 6th time he's won that. And Kitchener's Foster Malik won the 1,500 meters, or at least, yes, the 1,500 meters, finishing ahead of Edmonton's Marco Arop. And Canada and Chinese Taipei both qualified for next year's World Softball Championship in Australia. While in the majors, Jays and Cubs rained out. They'll make that game up August 6th in Chicago. Jays open a 10-game homestand tonight against Houston. There you go.
0: Well, thanks a lot, John.
1: You have a good day.
0: You too. And that's John Hancock from the National Sports Desk. Well, in the next hour, finally, summer is upon us. And with the potential for this year's El Nino weather pattern to be particularly strong, we'll explore what Canadians might be in store for. And in the final half hour after the 8 o'clock World Report news, when you're a senior, a fall can have devastating effects on your life. But a program at the YMCA aims to help seniors boost their mobility after an injury and stay independent longer. And World Report is next.
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7: This is World Report. Good morning. I'm Marcia Young. Keir Starmer has resigned as Prime Minister of the United Kingdom. This comes just 2 years after leading the Labour Party to a landslide election win. Starmer succumbed to a coordinated push from his own MPs to step aside. His departure sets the stage for Britain to welcome its seventh Prime Minister in just under 10 years. Anna Cunningham reports from London.
8: Walking up this street 2 years ago was the proudest moment of my life.
9: After a weekend of speculation, British Prime Minister Keir Starmer, the man who took the Labour Party to a landslide victory in July 2024, announced his decision.
8: I will resign as leader of the Labour Party. I have spoken to His Majesty the King this morning to inform him of my decision.
9: In the wake of bruising nationwide local election results last month, Starmer rapidly lost the confidence of his cabinet ministers and governing MPs. He said he will leave office after a new Labour leader who will become Prime Minister is selected.
8: I will remain in post as Prime Minister until the contest is complete.
9: Despite efforts to move Britain closer to Europe, renewing ties with Canada and his support for Ukraine, the British Prime Minister's downfall is marked by a failure of domestic politics. There has been a series of policy U-turns. Questions, too, about his judgment, in particular his appointing a close friend of Jeffrey Epstein, Peter Mandelson, as UK ambassador to the US. The governing Labour Party is fully aware that it faces opposition in the form of growing support for the populist, hard right-leaning Reform Party. It believes it can only retain power with a change in leadership.
8: I shall spend more time on the most important job, being the best husband I can to my fantastic wife, Vic, who has been a rock by my side through good times and bad.
9: Starmer is now the shortest-serving Labour Prime Minister in history. Anna Cunningham, CBC News, London.
7: Canada is securing a new eye in the sky for its northern frontier. Ottawa has signed a $2.5 billion agreement with Australia to purchase advanced radar technology. Procurement Secretary Stephen Freer signed the deal late Sunday in Canberra. He says the equipment will help Canada secure its Arctic borders.
10: This capability will significantly enhance Canada's Arctic domain awareness, detect and track air and maritime threats with much greater range, strengthen NORAD by providing earlier warning and improving continental defense, and reinforce Canada's Arctic sovereignty.
7: Over-the-horizon radar allows operators to track missiles and aircraft thousands of kilometers away. The system is seen as a crucial investment in monitoring threats over the far north. It is expected to be operational by 2029. Prime Minister Mark Carney announced a strategic partnership with Australia last year, shortly after taking office. A candidate endorsed by Donald Trump has won Colombia's presidential election. Abelardo de la Espreya greets his supporters after initial results are released. They still need to be verified, but they point to a razor-thin win over the leftist candidate. De la Espreya is a right-wing political outsider. This is the first time he is running for any public office. He campaigned on getting tough on crime, building mega prisons, and ending peace talks with Colombia's rebel groups. De la Espreya also holds U.S. citizenship and is a Trump supporter. The first round of talks in Switzerland aimed at ending the Iran-U.S. war have wrapped up on an optimistic footing. Negotiators from Qatar and Pakistan say they are encouraged by the progress. The two sides have agreed on a roadmap to end the conflict within 60 days, but it's not clear if it will contain the violence in Lebanon. Crystal Gomansing has more.
11: Israel is in favor of anything that gets rid of the existential threat to our country.
12: Fleur Hassan Nahum works in the foreign ministry and is a former deputy mayor of Jerusalem. She says Iran is the aggressor and is doubtful about long-lasting change. Israel is not a party to the peace talks, but the American administration has stated it expects Israel to accept any deal, which has resulted in one response.
11: We're defending our people. We have the right to. We're a sovereign country.
12: Fighting between Israel and Hezbollah loomed over the mediated talks by Pakistan and Qatar. U.S. Vice President J.D. Vance struck a friendly tone Sunday, but was explicit, saying change hinges on Iran no longer driving regional instability and abandoning nuclear weapons ambitions.
13: The United States is willing to fundamentally transform our relationship with that country.
12: Day one of talks resulted in technical plans on how to proceed and the creation of working groups, making it possible to deal with major issues like nuclear weapons, sanctions, and the future of the Strait of Hormuz within the tight 60-day time frame. Iran's Foreign Minister Abbas Araghchi outlined on social media his view of achievements: the waiving of oil exports, some frozen assets released, and the deconfliction cell for Lebanon. All of this, however, hinges on trust and the willingness to, as Vice President Vance put it, turn over a new leaf. Crystal Gamansing, CBC News, Jerusalem.
7: Three students are dead in a school shooting in the central Philippines. Seven other students were hurt. Police say two fellow students aged 14 and 15 have been arrested in connection with the shooting. It happened at a high school mid-morning local time in Tacloban City. Regional police say most of the dead and wounded are female students. Police are investigating. School shootings are rare in the Philippines. A weekend downpour has triggered municipal emergency alerts across central Alberta. Some cities are ordering residents to reduce water use. The wastewater systems are overflowing from rain. As Stephanie Cram reports, forecasters are raising concerns about flooding.
14: This morning we had 56 plus now 19, so that's what, 75 millimeters so far. Holy macaronis, man, that's a lot of water.
15: That's Christina DeGagne of Nature's Acres in Westlock, Alberta, just north of Edmonton. The town issued an advisory asking residents to reduce water use because the wastewater system had reached capacity. Over the weekend, a deluge of rain hit Edmonton and surrounding areas, including Beaumont, a city to the south.
16: This morning, we started receiving reports of some homes having backups into their basements. We also have storm ponds that are well past their capacity.
15: That's Mike Berezowski, director of communications for Beaumont. The city issued an emergency alert asking people to significantly reduce their water use.
16: If you have laundry or dishes that need to be done, please hold off for the next little while. Take a short shower.
15: To the north, the city of St. Albert also issued an emergency alert.
17: It's looking more and more likely that Edmonton could set a June monthly all-time record.
15: That's weather specialist Kyle Britton. He says Edmonton alone has seen up to 150% more rain in the month of June. The worry now is the risk of flooding.
17: The area of greatest concern right now is the area that's already wet. They aren't going to have much capacity to absorb water.
15: He says central Alberta could see more rain in the coming days, meaning the area is on its way to setting records. Stephanie Cram, CBC News, Edmonton.
7: We are watching inflation numbers. Statistics Canada will release the latest report this morning. The war in Iran and the related energy crisis are pushing up energy prices. As Peter Armstrong reports, the concern is that those price pressures will spread.
18: Anyone who's visited a gas station recently knows two things. One, prices are down from the peak, and two, they're still way above where they were before the beginning of the U.S. and Israeli war with Iran. So far, the surge in inflation has been largely contained to the energy sector.
19: But the pain at the pump is really just the beginning.
18: That's Jim Stanford, economist and director of the Center for Future Work. He says the concern is that the cost of higher energy eventually seeps into the cost of producing everything else.
19: And then those producers start to pass on their higher costs in the form of price increases, you know, for everything from transportation to groceries to manufacturing to construction.
18: That kind of broad-based inflation is much harder to rein in. The kind of thing Bank of Canada Governor Tiff Macklem warned about earlier this month.
20: If energy prices stay high, we will not let their effects become broad-based, persistent inflation.
18: So watch today's numbers, not just for the headline rate, but for evidence that inflation is starting to spill over into other, harder to contain sectors. Peter Armstrong, CBC News, Toronto.
7: And that is the latest national and international news from World Report. For more on our top story, British Prime Minister Keir Starmer resigns. We'll have that on our main page at cbcnews.ca. I'm Marcia Young.

Well, coming up, the Fredericton High School varsity boys basketball team had a strong season, making it all the way to the provincial finals. But off the court, the team was part of an investigation into player recruitment practices. We'll hear more about that in the next half hour. In this half hour, Rowan Fair wants to be an astronaut. He'll tell us about how a $120,000 scholarship will help him reach those heights.

0: But first, Jason King is in studio with a look at the weather forecast. Good morning, Jason.
1: Good morning, Mark. Before I get into today's weather, yesterday was pretty good until we got some heavier rain around the supper hour. I'm just curious, were you able to take advantage of the nicer weather for your Father's Day?
0: Well, I did very early in the morning, Jason. I did a triathlon, a sprint triathlon, they're called, though I didn't sprint. Very early in the morning. I was up at like 5 a.m. on Father's Day for this in Rockwood Park in St. John here.
1: Mark, I think I'm going to have to stop asking you what you do. You're putting me to shame. I remember the last time I asked you this, it was either a marathon or maybe like a 50K bike ride you did. And then you asked me what I did, and it was probably the same answer both times. It was read a book, which is, I guess in a way, it's an exercise for my brain, but you're certainly putting me to shame with the things that you're doing on your weekends. It's very impressive.
0: Well, if it's any consolation, Jason, there is video evidence of me kind of slowly side-stroking through Lily Lake, coming in last, you know, near last for the swimmers, and then you're kind of stumbling across the finish line running, but it was a lot of fun. So what was your Father's Day like?
1: Well, it would involve mowing the lawn and reading a book, and then a barbecue, so, you know, it ended strong. And I do enjoy reading. So it was a nice day all around. And even the little rain there at the end didn't really stop anybody from having a nice weekend. It might stop us from having a nice Tuesday, but we'll get to that in a second. For today, skies are going to become a mix of sun and clouds. Chance of showers in the morning and afternoon. Just a slight chance, though. High is going to get up to 21 degrees. For tonight, increasing clouds, chance of showers. Fog patches are also going to develop overnight with a low of 13. And for tomorrow, cloudy, chance of showers early in the morning, but the periods of heavy rain will begin later in the morning. High is only going to get to 14 degrees. We're also going to see wind gusts up to 40 kilometers an hour. See about 15 to upwards of 30 millimeters of rain throughout the day tomorrow. So it's going to be a wet one and a little bit windy in moments as well. So a bit of a rough day ahead for tomorrow. In St. John right now, we're at 13 degrees. St. Stephen is at 8. Sussex is at 11 degrees. And in Grand Manan right now, it is also 11 degrees.
0: One. Sarah Trainer is here with the provincial news headlines.
2: Good morning. A New Brunswick woman is offering equine therapy at her farm for victims of gender-based and sexual violence. Raya Pizzi says the inspiration for her new nonprofit came out of healing from her own trauma.

0: provincial news desk. Well, $120,000. It could be a life-changing amount of money. And it's how Campobello Island Consolidated School graduate Rowan Fair received to study at the University of British Columbia. Rowan was selected for the Schulich Leader Scholarship to study mechanical engineering, and he spoke with Emily Brass.
1: So what went through your mind when you got the call saying you're getting a $120,000 scholarship?
2: Well, I'll tell you the whole story. I had just left home, and I was driving to Air Cadets, and I could see that the University of British Columbia was calling me, and I was just immediately filled with excitement and exhilaration, and my heart just started racing because I knew what that call might mean. And honestly, I don't really remember the exact details of the phone call because I was so filled with excitement and gratitude. But I do remember grinning for just days and weeks after I found out.
1: Oh my gosh, what did your family say when they found out?
2: Well, I really would. Honestly, everyone who has supported me along my journey this far is just as elated and excited about this scholarship as I am, especially my parents. They are also very grateful that the financial burden will be off me as well as them for university.
1: And the excitement's contagious. I have to say, I'm grinning ear to ear listening to you tell the story. So that's wonderful. And you're going to be entering the mechanical engineering program at UBC. Why is that what you're choosing to study?
2: Yeah, well, mechanical engineering for me, I think, is just the perfect pathway to hone and expand my problem-solving skills as well as my love for figuring out how things work. And, you know, as I look back on my life and I think about how I was always a very curious kid and trying to figure out how things work, and throughout my adolescence, I've been very passionate about, you know, building model airplanes and rockets and working on full-size cars and airplanes. And I just think the more I learn about engineering, the more I feel that it is the right program for me. And the University of British Columbia is one of Canada's top schools, and they have made the decision incredibly easy with their beautiful campus and quality of life out there.
1: Yeah. Oh, gosh, that's so exciting. And so do you already have an idea in mind for after graduation, like a goal you're heading towards?
2: Yeah. So I'll just run you through a little bit of my plan at UBC and afterwards. I'm going to begin at UBC, and I just want to thank them again for this incredible opportunity. And I'm going to begin my degree at their school with a common first year in applied science, which is more commonly known as engineering, with a plan to specialize in my second year in mechanical engineering, which then opens up the option for me to focus further on aerospace engineering in my third and fourth academic years. Now, I say academic years because I plan to take a slightly extended degree as a part of the Cooperative Education Program, or co-op, which will allow me to build hands-on industry experience in engineering while still in university. Now, once I graduate and I'm equipped with this bachelor's degree in aerospace engineering as a part of the co-op program, I see myself going one of either two ways. I want to either build relevant experience as a practicing aerospace engineer in industry, or alternatively, I see myself enlisting in the Royal Canadian Air Force as an officer for pilot training. And I see one of these two pathways as the perfect as a perfect way to build relevant experience for me towards achieving my final goal of becoming one of my generation's Canadian Space Agency astronauts.
1: Wow, wouldn't that be amazing? That's awesome. And you already have a pilot license, right? Tell us about, like, why did you do that?
2: That's correct. Well, I have to thank the Royal Canadian Air Cadet Program, first of all, for all of the incredible opportunities they have provided me and for how they have prepared me for this scholarship. Through the Air Cadet Program, I learned so many skills in leadership, in discipline, respect, and teamwork. And it was through the Air Cadet Program that I was able to receive scholarships to obtain my glider pilot's license and my private pilot's license before I could drive a car. And it wasn't easy. There was months of studying and exams and interviews, but it was an incredibly rewarding experience, and I think it was one of the key attributes for me in my eligibility.

0: for this scholarship as well.
1: Oh, I'm sure that went into their decision. What else did you have to do, you know, leading up to the application for the scholarship?
0: Yeah, so before I could even apply, I had to be nominated by my high school. And I'd just like to thank my science teacher, Miss Lee, so much for nominating me, because only one high school student per school can be nominated for this scholarship. And then once I was nominated and began my application, it consisted of about four short essays, a recorded video response, several other shorter answer questions, as well as a copy of my transcript and some references. And like I mentioned, beyond the application, I think it's pretty important to have some relevant and distinguishing life experience. Like I mentioned, everything I did through the Air Cadet program. As well, I think for me, it was an important thing that I was an active member in my school, as well as in my community and extracurriculars and in volunteering. All of this with the nomination, the application, and distinguishing experiences all culminated in my to make up my candidacy for this scholarship.
1: Okay, so that's what you had to do to get the scholarship. It's a lot. But as you're mentioning, I mean, you were already a pretty hard worker. How would you describe yourself as a student?
0: Yeah, so honestly for me, like I mentioned earlier, when I was young, I was always a very curious and imaginative kid. And entering school, you know, in elementary school, I was perhaps a little bit more focused on having fun with my friends and things like that. But as I've gotten older, I've really realized that the idea of lifelong learning, it really resonates with me, and so I don't see any reason why someone would not take full advantage of this free education that we get at school. And I just find learning to be the most fascinating and fun activity, to be honest. So I really put as much effort as I can into my classes and into learning as much as I can outside of school as well, and study diligently as much as I can.
1: Would you have any tips for other students who are dreaming of these kinds of goals?
0: I would say my three pieces of advice for other young people hoping to achieve similar things is, don't put pressure on yourself necessarily to find your passion, because it can be cultivated. But I will say that having an immense enthusiasm for all things air and space has been my key motivator through all of the challenges I've overcome to get to this point. So really, either finding or cultivating that enthusiasm is a very important part. The second thing I would say is not to let the expectations of others limit your ideas of what you can do for yourself, because a lot of people, when they're really little, they think, oh, being an astronaut, that would be fun. And that's kind of a cute future goal. But as you get older and you are still serious about being an astronaut, some people may laugh because it's such a difficult goal to achieve. So I just want other young people to know not to let the expectations of society limit their dreams, as cliche as that might sound. And lastly, don't be afraid of failure. Just know that even if you meet challenges and even if you meet failure, overcoming that and standing back up and dusting yourself off and keeping on working towards your goals will only make you better prepared to achieve them in the future.
1: Wow, those are great bits of advice there, Rowan. Amazing. What are you looking forward to the most at UBC?
0: Well, one thing that I learned about UBC after I had already applied and accepted and everything to UBC is that their rocketry team is actually working on a liquid-fueled rocket engine project, which is one of my most specific passions in aerospace, is liquid rocket engines. So I'm really excited about the opportunity of being on that rocketry team. But something a little less specific, I'm especially excited to be surrounded by a bunch of other extremely innovative and hardworking young Canadians, and just to be in this environment where everyone is working so hard towards their studies and towards their goals. I'm just so excited to be in that environment.
1: Oh, you're going to be a great member of the team. I'm sure they're going to be so happy to have you. And you come from, you know, a pretty small community off the coast of New Brunswick that most people in BC have probably never heard of. How does it feel to represent Campobello Island in this way?
0: Yeah, it is an incredible honor to represent my community in this way. And you say a lot of people in BC may not know about where we live. Well, I think a lot of people in New Brunswick don't know about it either. But yeah, I think it's important to focus on where I'm going, but never forget where I came from. And yeah, it is an incredible honor for me to represent my school and my island and my community, which welcomed me a short 4 years ago, but I really feel it has become my own community.
1: Mm. And you touched on this earlier that, you know, we don't reach these kinds of goals all by ourselves. Is there someone who helped you get there that you would really like to thank?
0: One of the absolute emotions that I've been feeling the most with regards to this scholarship is gratitude. I have so many people that I would like to thank, beginning with the University of British Columbia for providing me this opportunity, as well as the Schulich Leader Foundation. I would also like to thank my science teacher, Ms. Lee, again for nominating me, as well as all of the rest of my teachers and school staff and principals who have supported me throughout my time in school. I would, of course, love to thank the Royal Canadian Air Cadet Program again for all of the opportunities they have provided me. I need to thank my parents, my grandparents, and all of my family and friends for how they have supported me throughout my journey up to this point. And finally, I would really like to thank you and the CBC for taking the time to interview me today as well.
1: Rowan, we are the ones who must thank you. It's just been a pleasure talking with you. Thank you so much.
0: Been a pleasure talking to you as well. Thank you.
2: Rowan Fair is a graduate of Campobello Island Consolidated School. He's headed to UBC in the fall. He was speaking with Emily Brass.

0: If you follow high school basketball in New Brunswick, you may already know that Fredericton High School had a strong season. The senior boys team dominated its divisional opponent, Leo Hayes, and made it all the way to the provincial finals. But off the court, the team was part of an investigation, stemming from a complaint made in the fall. Coach Michael King missed 15 games, and the school was fined $1,000. Aiden Cox obtained documents that tell the story through a right to information request, and he spoke with Emily Brass.
1: What happened off the court this season with FHS coach Michael King?
2: Well, last November, just about a month after the season got underway, Coach King became the focus of an investigation by School Sport New Brunswick, which regulates varsity school sports in the province. The allegation was that King violated SSNB's regulation prohibiting player recruitment, stemming from hosting a student in his home after they transferred to FHS that school year from another province. Executive Director Eric Moffitt gathered evidence, and in December, an SSNB review panel found King violated its rule against recruitment.
1: And how did this arrangement come about?
2: Our understanding of how this transpired is based largely on affidavits filed by King and the student's father as part of their appeal of SSNB's decision. The father, in his affidavit, says he and King were close, longtime friends, having played together on the University of New Brunswick's basketball team in the 1990s. Last summer, he contacted King, looking for an apparent favor. He says his then 15-year-old son wanted to improve his prospects of playing basketball at the university level, and felt the best way to do that would be to play at a high school in either Nova Scotia or New Brunswick. The father says after considering their options, they settled on Fredericton, given FHS's strong athletic reputation and because of his personal relationships with King and Bramwell Russell, who at the time was the assistant basketball coach. In July of last year, he called King to tell him about the plan and to ask if his son could stay with him for the upcoming school year while he made plans to move the rest of the family to Fredericton in time for the following academic year. King, in his own affidavit, says he declined to give his friend an answer as he was unable to discuss student transfers. King says that same day, he asked Fred Connors, FHS's vice principal of athletics, about the arrangement. He says Connors approved of it. He says Connors also approved of the student enrolling for FHS using Russell's home address, since Russell lived on the school's catchment area and King did not. King says the student moved in with him on September 1st and successfully tried out for the school's basketball team in October.
1: Okay, so how did this become an issue for King and the team?
2: Interestingly enough, it appears the impetus for the investigation came from someone else at Anglophone School District West. On November 14th, Gina Dunnett, the district's director of schools in Oromocto, emailed SSNB's president to get his thoughts on a, quote, sports concern. She told President Rodney Buggy she received a complaint from a parent that FHS's basketball team had a player from out of province and that they were living with one of the coaches. Dunnett said she did some digging and could confirm that that was the case. Buggy replied, telling her to forward her information to SSNB Executive Director Eric Moffitt to investigate. He also quipped, quote, this sounds like a slam dunk recruitment violation to me, end quote.
1: So what is the policy around this sort of arrangement?
2: School Sport New Brunswick's handbook has a series of operating regulations, some of which include rules around player eligibility. The first line in that section states in most circumstances, a student is only eligible to participate in athletics for a school in which they are enrolled. Under that regulation is a section on recruitment, which SSNB prohibits in order to discourage the exploitation of students, prevent the overemphasis of athletics, and to give average student athletes more opportunity to participate. The handbook defines recruitment and also gives more than a dozen examples of what it might look like, including where a coach invites or allows a student who is transferring to the coach's school to reside with them.
1: And what was the penalty?
2: SSNB's review committee released its decision in December, which punished pretty much everyone involved in this, from the coach to the school to the player and even the entire team. Coach King was suspended from coaching all games right up until the end of the 2026-2027 season. The school was fined $1,000. The student was barred from playing in the provincial playoff games, and the entire team was placed on probation for the remainder of the season. On appeal, SSNB upheld the fine against FHS, reduced Coach King's suspension to 15 games, and entirely removed the sanctions against the player and the rest of the team.
1: Still some pretty serious consequences. What does Mike King have to say about this?
2: Well, King declined interview requests CBC News made through communication staff at Anglophone School District West. But in his affidavit, King denied having recruited the student and says he would not have allowed the arrangement had he not gotten approval from Vice Principal Connors. In a separate letter he sent to SSNB, King also said his home was never intended to be a permanent location of residence for the student, and that he was helping out friends. He said he regretted not verifying SSNB's policy himself, as well as taking someone's assurance that this was, quote, above board, end quote. CBC News attempted, but was unable, to contact Russell for an interview about allowing his home address to be used to enroll a student. However, he offers an explanation in his own affidavit sworn last December. In it, he says King asked him if he'd allowed for his address to be used for the student's enrollment, as he lived within FHS's catchment. Russell says he agreed to it, since King told him it was approved of by Vice Principal Connors.
1: And what about the school and the school district?
2: CBC News also asked for interviews with Vice Principal Connors and Principal Peter Batt about the violation, but they declined. Instead, district spokesperson Paul McIntosh, in a statement, said the district was disappointed by the circumstances that led to the situation, but maintains full confidence in Batt's leadership. He goes on to say the district will ensure staff fully comply with SSNB's rules and regulations going forward.
1: And Aiden, what more have you heard about the importance of this policy?
2: So I reached out to the national organization called Schools Board Canada about that, and I spoke to Seamus Bourdon. He's the president. He says rules prohibiting recruitment are common among school sport governing bodies across Canada for this reason.
3: So when students transfer schools, or if they're recruited to participate on a specific athletic program, they are actually displacing students that are legitimately at that school that may otherwise lose a spot on a team or a program. So the recruitment of students and students that are transferring, you know, it does have an impact on the students that are currently enrolled at that school and whether they have an opportunity to participate.
2: That's Seamus Bourdon. He's president of the national organization called School Sport Canada. I also reached out to the provincial organization. School Sport New Brunswick declined my interview requests, with President Rodney Buggy saying in an email, it is standard for the organization to not publicly share information pertaining to its disciplinary process. In his email, he goes on to say he can assure that it is SSNB's intention to provide fair and equitable opportunities for all athletes in schools.
1: Well, thanks for all your work on this story, Aiden.
2: You're welcome, Emily.
0: That was Aiden Cox, a journalist at CBC New Brunswick. He was speaking with Emily Brass.
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4: Paint and stain expert Jim White takes your questions today on Maritime Noon.
0: And here's Someday by Newfoundland's Tim Baker.

0: Well, that's Tim Baker with Someday. We are now officially into summer, with the summer solstice happening yesterday. And this year, it could be even hotter than usual. That's because there's a chance we're on the verge of experiencing a super El Nino. Kent Moore is a professor of atmospheric physics at the University of Toronto. To tell us more, we reached him in Toronto. Good morning, Kent.
1: Good morning, Mark.
0: Well, quickly recap for me, what is a regular El Nino?
1: Okay, so every 3 to 4 years, the warm water in the tropical Pacific, which is usually located off of Australia, it shifts eastwards to Peru. And that eastward shift of the warm water is what we refer to as an El Nino event.
0: How quickly does that move?
1: That's a good question. It takes about 3 or 4 months for the warm water to kind of shift eastward. So it started, let's say in March, it'll reach its peak later in the fall, in November. So, but we're already seeing the warming in the eastern Pacific now.
0: And how do weather patterns in the Pacific end up affecting Canada?
1: That's a really good question. So locally, for instance, Peru typically has a very dry climate. So when El Nino comes along, the shifting of the warm water brings rainfall with it. And so Peru typically has a very rainy summer when you have an El Nino event. To affect Canada, you need to have sort of some remote way to kind of impact the weather. And that's modulated through large-scale waves in the atmosphere called Rossby waves. These waves have wavelengths of thousands of kilometers. And it turns out that the way they move through the atmosphere is impacted by where the warm water is in the tropics. And so the shift of the warm water eastward perturbs these Rossby waves. And it's through that modification of these large-scale waves that we see an impact here in Canada.
0: Are we in an El Nino season already here?
1: Well, so right now, the warming in the eastern Pacific is about it's just less than 1 degree Celsius. So we're starting to see the pattern that typically develops where the warm water is moving eastward. So yes, I would say we're in the start of one. It'll peak come November at about 3 degrees Celsius.
0: And out here in New Brunswick, yesterday, late in the day, we had this heavy, heavy, heavy rain. And I turned to my wife in the car and I said, it feels like the tropics, this like heavy, warm rain. Is that one of the effects that we see?
1: That's a good question. So rainfall is really hard to kind of sort of understand what's going on because it's really low. You probably had a really, really bad thunderstorm. Was it quite warm yesterday?
0: Yeah, it was quite warm.
1: Yeah. So it was just really just a kind of local thunderstorm. So the impacts are what you'll typically see in the Maritimes is it'll be a bit warmer come the summer. So the summer will be a bit warmer than it usually would have been. The largest effects in Canada actually are in the west, where BC will be very, very warm come this summer. But so in Atlantic Canada, the effects are a bit muted. The biggest effect will probably come next fall. One thing that El Nino does is it suppresses hurricanes in the Gulf of Mexico. And so there'll be fewer hurricanes come, you know, that next September, October. So, and of course, some of those hurricanes leak up the East Coast and impact, the Maritimes. So I would expect to see very few of those events coming. So you'll probably be saved most of the extreme effects of Atlantic Canada, but it'll probably be a bit warmer come this summer and also into the fall and winter.
0: What is a super El Nino?
1: Yeah, so when this temperature perturbation or temperature change in the eastern Pacific, when it gets above 2 degrees Celsius, we refer to it as a super El Nino event. And so what it means is that all the effects that you would have during a normal event are just amplified because the signal is much, much stronger. So that's really what a super event is. It's just the warming is quite large, and that leads to very large kind of perturbations in our weather.
0: And when, you know, the average person hears like, you know, 1 or 2 degrees Celsius above average, we don't necessarily in our minds think something significant, but it is, right?
1: It is really. That is quite significant. And that's sea surface temperature. So the sea surface doesn't warm up that much. So when you get a 2 or 3 degree warming of the sea surface, that's actually quite a large impact. So 2 degrees makes a big difference.
0: How likely are we to see a super El Nino effect?
1: Yeah, so we're definitely going to see an El Nino come this summer and fall. I think it's probably about 80% that we'll get to the super category. And that's really the uncertainty is the magnitude. We see the signal developing. We're not quite yet sure of the magnitude yet, but I'm pretty certain that we'll see a super event this year.
0: And when could we expect that?
1: That'll start, it'll start probably in August. It'll peak come November, December, and then come by next year, the effects will have gone.
0: Now, I know we've touched a little bit about this already, but sort of remind us about the impacts this summer for Canadian weather.
1: Yeah, so it's going to be warm in the west. It's very warm in the west, a bit warmer in the east. That's kind of what's the very headline, is that it'll be a really warm summer in the west, and it'll be a mildly warm summer in the east.
0: And what will it look like going into the fall and winter?
1: Same thing. You see, since again, the warmth will be largest in the west, and it'll sort of become the magnitude will become less extreme as you move eastwards.
0: And to what extent is the situation exacerbated by climate change?
1: Yeah, so climate change is kind of slow boil. So slowly we're warming the planet up. And so what the El Nino event does is it just kind of superpositions on that long-term warming, a very short, very sharp, very rapid extra warming. So we're seeing sort of the addition of these two effects. And that'll probably lead to this summer, this year and next year will probably be the warmest on record, because of the added warmth coming from El Nino being superimposed on this slow warming coming from global warming.
0: And I know we won't likely see, severe effects in Atlantic Canada necessarily, but is there anything people should do to prepare themselves for the changing weather?
1: I think, just be prepared. Heat can be quite damaging on, in individuals who have medical conditions. So just make sure that if you have elderly parents or friends who are medically compromised, that they have the resources that they need to kind of manage, a heat spell during the summer.
0: And maybe less snow removal.
1: Less snow removal, yes. That is a good thing too.
0: Well, thank you very much, Kent. Really appreciate you joining us.
1: Thanks, Mark. Have a great day.
0: You too. Well, Kent Moore is a professor of atmospheric physics at the University of Toronto, and we reached him in Toronto. Well, a program from the YMCA of Southwestern New Brunswick is a win-win for seniors who want to stay independent and our healthcare system. We'll hear more about the health mobility program after 8 o'clock. Up next, World Report.
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5: This is World Report. Good morning. I'm Marcia Young. Keir Starmer has resigned as Prime Minister of the United Kingdom. This comes just 2 years after leading the Labour Party to a landslide election win. Starmer succumbed to a coordinated push from his own MPs to step aside. His departure sets the stage for Britain to welcome its 7th Prime Minister in just under 10 years. Anna Cunningham reports from London.
6: Walking up this street 2 years ago was the proudest moment of my life.
7: After a weekend of speculation, British Prime Minister Keir Starmer, the man who took the Labour Party to a landslide victory in July 2024, announced his decision.
6: I will resign as leader of the Labour Party. I have spoken to His Majesty the King this morning to inform him of my decision.
7: In the wake of bruising nationwide local election results last month, Starmer rapidly lost the confidence of his cabinet ministers and governing MPs. He said he will leave office after a new Labour leader who will become Prime Minister is selected.
6: I will remain in post as Prime Minister until the contest is complete.
7: Despite efforts to move Britain closer to Europe, renewing ties with Canada and his support for Ukraine, the British Prime Minister's downfall is marked by a failure of domestic politics. There has been a series of policy U-turns. Questions, too, about his judgment, in particular his appointing a close friend of Jeffrey Epstein, Peter Mandelson, as UK ambassador to the US. The governing Labour Party is fully aware that it faces opposition in the form of growing support for the populist, hard right-leaning Reform Party. It believes it can only retain power with a change in leadership.
6: I shall spend more time on the most important job, being the best husband I can to my fantastic wife, Vic, who has been a rock by my side through good times and bad.
7: Starmer is now the shortest serving Labour Prime Minister in history. Anna Cunningham, CBC News, London.
5: Canada is securing a new eye in the sky for its northern frontier. Ottawa has signed a $2.5 billion agreement with Australia to purchase advanced radar technology. Procurement Secretary Stephen Fuhr signed the deal late Sunday in Canberra. He says the equipment will help Canada secure its Arctic borders.
8: This capability will significantly enhance Canada's Arctic domain awareness, detect and track air and maritime threats with much greater range, strengthen NORAD by providing earlier warning and improving continental defense, and reinforce Canada's Arctic sovereignty.
5: Over-the-horizon radar allows operators to track missiles and aircraft thousands of kilometers away. The system is seen as a crucial investment in monitoring threats over the far north. It is expected to be operational by 2029. Prime Minister Mark Carney announced a strategic partnership with Australia last year, shortly after taking office. Mediators from Qatar and Pakistan say progress is being made in finding a permanent end to the U.S.-Iran war. Their meeting with both parties went into the early hours today in Switzerland. The two sides have agreed on a roadmap to end the conflict within 60 days. Lower-level talks will now take place for the rest of the week. The violence in Lebanon remains a sticking point. Neither Israel nor Hezbollah are involved in the peace talks. Israel says it's keeping its forces there until Hezbollah is no longer a threat. Hezbollah says its attacks stop once Israel pulls out. Protesters are erupting in Colombia after Sunday's presidential election results. Supporters of the defeated leftist candidate clash with police on the streets of Cali. Initial results show a win for the Trump-backed conservative, but the margin of victory is just 1%. As Manuel Rueda reports from Bogota, it is a reflection of the deep divisions in the country.
9: Supporters of conservative candidate Abelardo de la Espriella drove through Bogota honking their horns and waving Colombian flags to celebrate the election result. Sandra Sambo moved from Colombia 2 years ago after her daughter survived a kidnapping attempt. She returned for the election. We need to recover our public spaces and our security. I hope that de la Espriella fulfills his promises, she said. The wealthy criminal lawyer ran for office for the first time in his life and gained popularity for promising a tough approach to crime that includes building mega prisons and canceling peace talks with Colombia's rebel groups. These proposals resonated with many voters in Colombia. De la Espriella also became famous for his combative rhetoric, but on Sunday he moderated his tone, saying he'll make Colombia great again and govern for everyone.
10: Porque en democracia...
9: In democracies, there are no enemies, he says. Only people with the same rights who have different opinions. Left-wing candidate Iván Cepeda has not conceded defeat. He says the results of Sunday's count, which shows a 1% difference between both candidates, must be verified by judges. The revision could take up to a week to complete, but analysts say it's unlikely to change Sunday's result. Manuel Rueda for CBC News, Bogota.
5: An out-of-control wildfire is burning just 3 kilometers south of Lytton, British Columbia. It's triggered evacuation orders and brought back painful memories for a community still trying to rebuild. Nearly 5 years ago, wildfire tore through the town. As Brady Strachan tells us, this new fire has residents once again feeling a deep sense of unease.
11: The out-of-control wildfire is chewing through steep canyon terrain just south of Lytton. BC Wildfire Service crews are attacking it from the ground and the air. Fanned by winds, the flames threaten hundreds of homes now under evacuation alerts or orders.
12: You know, it's going to continue with that hot and very dry in the outlook with our peak temperatures coming up a little bit later, early next week.
11: Fire Information Officer Paula Wallbauer says a specialized crew of nearly 50 firefighters is focused entirely on structure protection.
12: They'll have bladders hooking up to water and checking their sprinklers, setting them up. And checking and making sure in the event that they need them, that they're up and ready to go.
11: The fire is burning just 3 kilometers from Lytton, a community still recovering from a catastrophic blaze 5 years ago.
13: It's like we're starting all over again. Like
11: Dean Adams lost his home in 2021. With the five-year anniversary of that fatal fire just over a week away, he says it's an uneasy sense of deja vu.
13: To go through it again. And the feeling is really weird. It's hard to say, hard to believe, but my neighbor over here, they're the ones that passed away.
11: This fire comes during a time of extreme drought across BC. Following a low snowpack and dry spring, officials warn of challenging months ahead as the province approaches peak wildfire season. Brady Strachan, CBC News, near Kamloops, BC.
5: Residents in central Alberta are being asked to conserve water. Sewer and stormwater systems reached capacity with heavy rainfall in and around Edmonton. And there are concerns more rain in the forecast could make conditions worse. Non-essential water use warnings have been issued in several nearby communities, including St. Albert and Beaumont. Environment Canada says more than 110 millimeters of rain has already fallen. A scorching weather system from the Sahara Desert has settled over much of Europe. Temperatures across the continent are in the mid-30s or higher. Heat warnings are in place in parts of Spain, France, and Germany. As Megan Williams reports, residents and tourists in Italy are struggling to find cool shelter.
14: In the blazing sun outside the Colosseum, women and men alike flap the thick air with foldable fans, desperate to create even the smallest of breezes. One tourist from Barcelona describes it as overwhelming.
15: Agobiados, mucho calor. El calor se pega a la piel.
14: Too hot. The heat sticks to your skin, he says. Here in Italy, red alerts have been issued to 8 cities, including Florence, Bologna, Milan, and Turin. Rome is one of Europe's greenest cities, but most of the parks are on the outskirts, with little shade in the historic center. The city has plans to plant 1 million new trees, create dozens of small urban forests, and has even begun giving out free trees in some of the hottest neighborhoods. But critics say the planting isn't happening fast enough. Last summer, Rome recorded more than 800 heat-related deaths. For now, some visitors are going underground, taking tours of the ancient quarries near the Colosseum, where temperatures stay around 18 degrees year-round. I'd sleep here if I could, said one woman. Megan Williams, CBC News, Rome.
5: That is the latest national and international news from World Report. More on our top story. Keir Starmer announcing his resignation at cbcnews.ca. It's on our main page. I'm Marcia Young.

Coming up, a program from the YMCA of Southwestern New Brunswick is a win-win for seniors who want to stay independent and our healthcare system. We'll hear more about the Health Mobility Program in a few minutes.

0: But first, Jason King is in studio with a look at the weather forecast. Good morning, Jason.
1: Good morning. So the skies have become a mix of sun and clouds, hopefully more sun than clouds throughout the day today as the high gets up to 21 degrees. For tonight, increasing clouds with a chance of showers. Fog patches are also going to develop overnight with the low of 13. And for tomorrow, things get wet as the clouds with a chance of showers early in the morning, but then we're going to get periods of heavier rain starting later in the morning. High is only going to get to 14 degrees. We're going to see wind gusts up to 40 kilometers an hour, 15 to 30 millimeters of rain by the time it's all said and done. So it's going to be a little too cold, a little too windy, and a little too wet for most people tomorrow. But today's going to be a pretty good day, and it's only the beginning of summer. So we have many, many nice days ahead. We'll take a little bit of rain here and there. Definitely the gardens and the grass does need that. In St. John right now, we are at 13 degrees. St. Stephen is at 9. Sussex is at 12 degrees. And in Grand Manan, it is also 12 degrees.
0: And Jason, it'll still be good dog walking weather for you.
1: I don't know that I'd say it's good dog walking weather when it's raining that hard, but you just have to become one with the rain, and then you can't even tell that you're wet, right? You just get out there and do it. You can only get so wet before you can't get more wet, right? So you just have to tough out the first few minutes and then you're fine.
0: Yes, I think that's what I was driving at, Jason. Pardon the pun, the driving rain. It was, yes.
1: Yes. We deal with what we deal with when we have dogs, right? You know what you're getting yourself into, and you just get out there and do it.
0: Like I always say, Jason, all you have to do is open the door for the cat and let it run out into the rain.
1: Well, yes. You do love your cats, and I respect you for it.
0: All right, thanks, Jason. And Sarah Trainer is here with the provincial news headlines.
2: Good morning. A New Brunswick school has been sanctioned for the recruitment of a player to its basketball team. Fredericton High School was forced to pay a $1,000 fine, and basketball coach Michael King was suspended for 15 games. School Sport New Brunswick imposed the sanctions after finding out King hosted a recently transferred student who later qualified for the team. A new nonprofit in New Brunswick is providing equine therapy to survivors of gender-based violence. Its founder came up with the idea after finding that horses helped her heal after her own experience with sexual violence. And 91% of Atlantic Canadians who took part in a survey commissioned by the United Way say they're feeling some level of financial anxiety. The head of the St. John not-for-profit credit counseling agency, SolveYourDebts.com, says the most staggering number was that only 6% were reaching out for help. I'll have more on these and other stories coming up in the news.
0: Well, thanks, Sarah. That's Sarah Trainer at the CBC News Desk. Well, many of us would like to age in place, to continue living independently for as long as possible. A program from the YMCA of Southwestern New Brunswick aims to help with that. The Healthy Mobility Program is already seeing some success stories. And Vivian Carson is one of those success stories. She came to the program after a serious fall. She's here in the studio this morning. Chris Roberts is also here. He's the Y's community health manager and a clinical exercise physiologist. Good morning, Chris, and good morning, Vivian.
3: Morning.
4: Morning.
0: Thanks so much.

0: came. I was able to walk after that, so I didn't really put much emphasis on it. But as months wore on, I started to have walking difficulty and back pain. And then an MRI revealed major muscle damage that had been done. No bones broken, but a lot of muscle damage.
1: And with that muscle damage, it can take a long time to recover, eh, and to repair?
0: There is some damage that is irreparable. Like surgically, it couldn't be corrected. Therefore, I have to strengthen the supporting muscles that are around that area and try to gain mobility and better movement from moving using the muscles that weren't being used as primarily.
1: And how did it affect your everyday life, just moving about the house? And
0: I had difficulty with activities of daily living. Like I couldn't stand at the counter for long periods of time to do prepare meals or dishes, anything like that. I couldn't walk any great distance without having back pain. And those were the main areas, was just activities of daily living and getting around.
1: And how did you connect with the Y program?
0: Well, initially I went to the Y and I asked them for some programs, a list of programs that they had, and they gave me that. But I didn't ask enough questions. I didn't realize that there was this healthy mobility program. I looked at the other ones and thought, I didn't want to be in a class where I was holding back the other participants because they were able to do the exercises quickly. And I just mentioned this to my osteopath, Tara Jackson, and she knew of Chris Roberts' program at the Y, and she referred me.
1: And Chris, what does the Healthy Mobility Program do for participants?
2: Well, the Healthy Mobility Program is designed for anyone that has any kind of mobility problem, whether it's a result of an older injury like in Vivian's case, or whether it's from some kind of a chronic disease like arthritis or something similar. So the philosophy of the program is to increase strength where we can, as well as balance and a bit in agility, and over this 12-week program, it helps to improve their mobility. It helps to improve their confidence as well. And we do pre and post assessments to make sure that we're measuring, you know, things like agility and balance and strength and power and endurance. And so far, the program has had really good results.
1: And who is the program for?
2: We don't really have a limitation. It's not specifically for seniors, even though most of our people, I think our average age right now in the program is 79, but we've had every decade well presented in the program. But it's basically for anybody that has some kind of mobility issue related to an injury or a chronic disease. And the only really prerequisite for the program is that they have to be able to move relatively independently.
1: Is there an age range on the program?
2: No.
1: And where do you start when someone comes into the program?
2: Basically, the first thing we want to do is get a good, accurate medical history. As you can imagine, a lot of the times, for the people that are referred to us, we usually have a pretty good medical history from physiotherapists or osteopaths or similar. But for some people that don't have a family physician, that can be a little bit more challenging. So sometimes we have to, you know, make sure we're digging into these questionnaires and fleshing out some of the answers that they give us to make sure that we have a really good understanding. And then we do an intake assessment, which would give us a really good baseline of their agility, their balance, their power, flexibility, those sorts of things. We do a series of 7 different assessments. Then at the end of the 12-week program, we'll do those same assessments again, so it gives us a really good idea on where they improved and where they still need to do some work.
1: How big a barrier is fear after a fall to getting started on this?
2: It's a big issue, and we see it with a lot of our people, and I think that's where the program can be really helpful for some of those people, because for example, if somebody has a real concern with going up or down stairs, then we can set up our little steps in the studio in a controlled environment and have

0: and practice just stepping up and stepping down. And initially we do it with some support, and then they quickly learn, okay, I can do this by myself relatively safely, and I don't have to have that same fear. It's not something that happens necessarily overnight, but over the course of the 12-week program, it does seem to help quite a bit.
1: And is the program, does it take place in a YMCA? Do you go to people's homes? How does that work?
0: Right now, the program is takes place entirely at our regional center in the North End. My job is actually provincial in nature, so hopefully we'll roll this program out to the Y's in Moncton and Fredericton as well, once we have proof of concept, which we have now. But for the time being, everything happens in a class setting in the YMCA studio. Yeah.
1: And what's your background? Like, is it physiotherapist working with people? Like, what's the...
0: No. So my background's kinesiology. I have a master's degree in kinesiology, and as a clinical exercise physiologist, one of the things we make very clear to everybody that comes into the program or anybody that asks about it is that we're not physiotherapists. We do not do rehab. We do strength training, progressive, careful strength training really, really well. And that's kind of our lane, and we stick with it. It's great when we can talk back and forth with some of our other some of the other healthcare providers that refer to them, and I think that's the hope, is that the program will get enough notice and people will see that it is very effective, and we'll get more referrals from physicians, and we can have that back and forth with them and really expand the healthcare for the individual.
1: Are people often working with people like physiotherapists at the same time, or are you generally no?
0: Yeah, it does happen. Most of the time, when, for example, in Vivian's case, when people come to us, it's a chronic injury, it's an older injury that, you know, they may or may not still be seeing some physiotherapy for chronic issues relating to that. And it's not uncommon for us to still have them come to our program where we're doing strength with us, and yet they go back and do some more mobility and other things, maybe ultrasound with a physiotherapist. So it's not uncommon for that to happen, but most of the time they've already been through the physiotherapy path and done the acute treatment, and then when they need some strength training to help with a chronic problem, that's when they come to us.
1: And Vivian, were you afraid of falling when in your recovery process?
2: Absolutely. My right leg has a missing, the main hamstring muscle is missing in the back of my leg, and so I tended to trip forward because the front muscle was pulling me forward when I walked. So I was walking short steps and more liable to trip. So even in the program, they've helped me learn to re-walk, like taking longer, slower strides, and I certainly was afraid of falling, tripping.
1: So you learned a lot over the 12 weeks?
2: I did. And like when I started, I could walk very short distances, and I've built up to being able to walk the lap around the Y, which seven times, which is about a kilometer. And that for me is a big gain.
1: And have you come through the 12-week program already? Are you finished?
2: Yes, and I've started on the next one.
1: The next one.
2: I don't think this is something that you graduate from. I think this is a continuation that you just got to keep working at. Like, it's not, because if you stop the program or stop doing exercises, you quickly regress.
1: So it's a lifelong thing.
2: It's a lifelong thing.
1: Chris, how common are stories like Vivian's in the program?
0: Well, we do have, I mean, most of the people that we see are probably on the arthritic side, whether it's osteo or something similar. We do have probably, I would say, maybe 30% of the people that come through are coming through because of an injury or an old injury or some kind of a similar problem. Now, Vivian's case was unique. We had never quite seen that type of an injury before coming through, and I think for me personally, that's always the interesting part of it, because everybody that comes in has a slightly different story, and it's never really the same day twice. It's quite interesting. But yeah, we have the people that come in, almost all of them, or I'd say probably two-thirds of them, have some kind of arthritic problem. And almost all of them have other comorbidities that go along with that too, that we have to take into account.
1: And how many people are in the program right now?
0: Right now we just graduated our second and third class, and that was about 21 people. In total, we've had about 38 people graduate from the program. And so come September, we hope to expand the program to add a third class in the fall, as well as beginning another program for metabolic syndrome as well.
1: And Vivian, tell me, how has this changed your life? How are you feeling now?
2: I feel more confident, number one. And I can stand for longer periods of time without back pain. And I can walk. Like, I took a walk yesterday down to the end of our street to the park, walk back. I couldn't do that when I began. So it's increased my ability to do average day-to-day things, and it has certainly increased my confidence.
1: Well, Vivian, Chris, thanks so much for joining us. This was a great chat. I really appreciate you coming into the studio to talk to us about it.
0: Thank you.
2: Thank you.
1: Well, Vivian Carson took part in the Healthy Mobility Program through the YMCA of Southwestern New Brunswick. And Chris Roberts is the Y's Community Health Manager and a clinical exercise physiologist. Our talkback number is 506-632-7747. You can also write us an email at infoamstjohn@cbc.ca. And Boy Golden is a Winnipeg singer-songwriter, and here he is with Like a Child.

lies, you made mine to go deep. OP, what I'm against, I'm so chill. Part of the day in the life you won't see. Part of the day in the life you can't be here for. It's the day in the life of OGs. Dealing with villain demons, I won't leave. Not a word you will listen.

Davis started as a lawyer for Columbia Records in 1960, rising to become president of the company 7 years later. He had a falling out with Columbia, but came back with his own label, Arista Records, to become one of the industry's